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1: Here's your WLRV weather forecast for Southwest Virginia. I'm Eli, the weather guy. Overnight, 70% chance of showers and thunderstorms likely, mainly before 5 a.m. Another chance later on, mostly cloudy with a low around 63. On Tuesday, 70% chance of showers and thunderstorms, cloudy, then gradually becoming mostly sunny with a high near 79. On Tuesday night, there is a 70% chance of showers and possible thunderstorms, mostly cloudy with a low around 61. Another chance of rain on Wednesday into Wednesday night. Thanks for listening to your weather source for Southwest Virginia WLRV.

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1: Here's your WLRV weather forecast for Southwest Virginia. I'm Eli, the weather guy. Overnight, 70% chance of showers and thunderstorms likely, mainly before 5 a.m. Another chance later on, mostly cloudy with a low around 63. On Tuesday, 70% chance of showers and thunderstorms, cloudy, then gradually becoming mostly sunny with a high near 79. On Tuesday night, there is a 70% chance of showers and possible thunderstorms, mostly cloudy with a low around 61. Another chance of rain on Wednesday into Wednesday night. 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
1: Here's your WLRV weather forecast for Southwest Virginia. I'm Eli, the weather guy. Overnight, 70% chance of showers and thunderstorms likely, mainly before 5 a.m. Another chance later on, mostly cloudy with a low around 63. On Tuesday, 70% chance of showers and thunderstorms, cloudy, then gradually becoming mostly sunny with a high near 79. On Tuesday night, there is a 70% chance of showers and possible thunderstorms, mostly cloudy with a low around 61. Another chance of rain on Wednesday into Wednesday night. Thanks for listening to your weather source for Southwest Virginia WLRV.

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1: Here's your WLRV weather forecast for Southwest Virginia. I'm Eli, the weather guy. Overnight, 70% chance of showers and thunderstorms likely, mainly before 5 a.m. Another chance later on, mostly cloudy with a low around 63. On Tuesday, 70% chance of showers and thunderstorms, cloudy, then gradually becoming mostly sunny with a high near 79. On Tuesday night, there is a 70% chance of showers and possible thunderstorms, mostly cloudy with a low around 61. Another chance of rain on Wednesday into Wednesday night. Thanks for listening to your weather source for Southwest Virginia WLRV.

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1: Here's your WLRV weather forecast for Southwest Virginia. I'm Eli, the weather guy. Overnight, 70% chance of showers and thunderstorms likely, mainly before 5 a.m. Another chance later on, mostly cloudy with a low around 63. On Tuesday, 70% chance of showers and thunderstorms, cloudy, then gradually becoming mostly sunny with a high near 79. On Tuesday night, there is a 70% chance of showers and possible thunderstorms, mostly cloudy with a low around 61. Another chance of rain on Wednesday into Wednesday night. Thanks for listening to your weather source for Southwest Virginia WLRV.

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1: Here's your WLRV weather forecast for Southwest Virginia. I'm Eli, the weather guy. Overnight, 70% chance of showers and thunderstorms likely, mainly before 5 a.m. Another chance later on, mostly cloudy with a low around 63. On Tuesday, 70% chance of showers and thunderstorms, cloudy, then gradually becoming mostly sunny with a high near 79. On Tuesday night, there is a 70% chance of showers and possible thunderstorms, mostly cloudy with a low around 61. Another chance of rain on Wednesday into Wednesday night. Thanks for listening to your weather source for Southwest Virginia WLRV.

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1: Here's your WLRV weather forecast for Southwest Virginia. I'm Eli, the weather guy. Overnight, 70% chance of showers and thunderstorms likely, mainly before 5 a.m. Another chance later on, mostly cloudy with a low around 63. On Tuesday, 70% chance of showers and thunderstorms, cloudy, then gradually becoming mostly sunny with a high near 79. On Tuesday night, there is a 70% chance of showers and possible thunderstorms, mostly cloudy with a low around 61. Another chance of rain on Wednesday into Wednesday night. Thanks for listening to your weather source for Southwest Virginia WLRV.

that a chance of showers, mostly cloudy with low around 55. And on Thursday, a 30% chance of showers, mainly before 2, partly sunny with a high near 69. Thanks for listening to your weather source for Southwest Virginia, WLRV.

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1: Here's your WLRV weather forecast for Southwest Virginia. I'm Mark Winston. Showers and thunderstorms are likely, then showers and possibly a thunderstorm after 4, with a high today near 78. Tonight, showers and thunderstorms likely, cloudy, gradually becoming partly cloudy with low around 61. For tomorrow, showers likely with thunderstorms also possible after 2, partly sunny with a high near 72. Tomorrow night, showers likely and possibly a thunderstorm before 2, then a chance of showers, mostly cloudy with low around 55. And on Thursday, a 30% chance of showers, mainly before 2, partly sunny with a high near 69. 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
1: Here's your WLRV weather forecast for Southwest Virginia. I'm Mark Winston. Showers and thunderstorms are likely, then showers and possibly a thunderstorm after 4, with a high today near 78. Tonight, showers and thunderstorms likely, cloudy, gradually becoming partly cloudy with low around 61. For tomorrow, showers likely with thunderstorms also possible after 2, partly sunny with a high near 72. Tomorrow night, showers likely and possibly a thunderstorm before 2, then a chance of showers, mostly cloudy with low around 55. And on Thursday, a 30% chance of showers, mainly before 2, partly sunny with a high near 69. 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
1: Here's your WLRV weather forecast for Southwest Virginia. I'm Mark Winston. Showers and thunderstorms are likely, then showers and possibly a thunderstorm after 4, with a high today near 78. Tonight, showers and thunderstorms likely, cloudy, gradually becoming partly cloudy with low around 61. For tomorrow, showers likely with thunderstorms also possible after 2, partly sunny with a high near 72. Tomorrow night, showers likely and possibly a thunderstorm before 2, then a chance of showers, mostly cloudy with low around 55. And on Thursday, a 30% chance of showers, mainly before 2, partly sunny with a high near 69. 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
2: Welcome to Because of Calvary, ministry of the Calvary Baptist Church in Portsmouth, Ohio. On the web at becauseofcalvary.com, this is Pastor Ryan Brown. In Ephesians chapter number 2, the Bible tells us in verse number 3 that we have come so far down away from God that we are now the children of wrath. We begin the chapter in death, and by the time we come to verse number 3, we're in wrath. But then the Bible gives us this beautiful glimmer of hope in verse 4. But God, who is rich in mercy, for his great love wherewith he loved us, even when we were dead in sins, hath quickened us together with Christ. By grace are ye saved. It's amazing that no matter how far man can spiral down, we can descend all the way to the point of death, but God still has the power and the willingness to give us grace. He gives us mercy. He gives us love that we are never worthy of, but always grateful to receive. So until we meet again, remember that no matter how far down you have gone, there is always a God of grace. And may God bless you as you go.
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1: Here's your WLRV weather forecast for Southwest Virginia. I'm Mark Winston. Showers and thunderstorms are likely, then showers and possibly a thunderstorm after 4, with a high today near 78. Tonight, showers and thunderstorms likely, cloudy, gradually becoming partly cloudy with low around 61. For tomorrow, showers likely with thunderstorms also possible after 2, partly sunny with a high near 72. Tomorrow night, showers likely and possibly a thunderstorm before 2, then a chance of showers, mostly cloudy with low around 55. And on Thursday, a 30% chance of showers, mainly before 2, partly sunny with a high near 69. 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
3: Today's Light for Your Pathway comes from Proverbs chapter 22. A good name is rather to be chosen than great riches, and loving favor rather than silver and gold. The rich and poor meet together, the Lord is maker of them all. A prudent man foreseeth the evil and hideth himself, but the simple pass on and are punished. By humility and the fear of the Lord are riches and honor and life. Thorns and snares are in the way of the froward, but he that doth keep his soul shall be far from them. Train up a child in the way he should go, and when he is old he will not depart from it. The rich ruleth over the poor, and the borrower is servant to the lender. He that soweth iniquity shall reap vanity, and the rod of his anger shall fail. He that hath a bountiful eye shall be blessed, for he giveth of his bread to the poor. Cast out the scorner, and contention shall go out. Yea, strife and reproach shall cease. He that loveth pureness of heart, for the grace of his lips, the king shall be his friend. The eyes of the Lord preserve knowledge, and he overthroweth the words of the transgressor. The slothful man saith, there is a lion without, I shall be slain in the streets. The mouth of strange woman is a deep pit, and he that is abhorred of the Lord shall fall therein. Foolishness is bound in the heart of a child, but the rod of correction shall drive it far from him. He that oppresseth the poor to increase his riches, and he that giveth to the rich shall surely come to want. Bow down thine ear, and hear the words of the wise, and apply thine heart unto my knowledge. For it is a pleasant thing, if thou keep them within thee, they shall withal be fitted in thy lips. That thy trust may be in the Lord, I have made known to thee this day, even to thee. Have not I written to thee excellent things in counsels and knowledge, that I might make thee to know the certainty of the words of truth, that thou mightest answer the words of truth to them that send unto thee? Rob not the poor.

0: my fathers have set. Seest thou a man diligent in his business? He shall stand before kings. He shall not stand before mean men.
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1: Here's your WLRV weather forecast for Southwest Virginia. I'm Mark Winston. Showers and thunderstorms are likely, then showers and possibly a thunderstorm after 4, with a high today near 78. Tonight, showers and thunderstorms likely, cloudy, gradually becoming partly cloudy with low around 61. For tomorrow, showers likely with thunderstorms also possible after 2, partly sunny with a high near 72. Tomorrow night, showers likely and possibly a thunderstorm before 2, then a chance of showers, mostly cloudy with low around 55. And on Thursday, a 30% chance of showers, mainly before 2, partly sunny with a high near 69. 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

0: In our busy world, family time is frequently neglected. It is vital that we give attention to our families while we can. And it is especially important to give attention to what God says in His Word about our homes. For the next few moments, let's join Scott Pauley as we open the Scriptures and find God's message for your family.
1: If someone asked me what books of the New Testament give the fullest treatment on the family, I would say Ephesians and Colossians. You know, Ephesians and Colossians are really twin epistles. They run like parallel tracks in the same direction if you just compare the two letters. And both of them have classic passages, summary passages on marriage, on child rearing, on the relationship within the Christian home. And yet, the one book that Paul wrote in the New Testament that seems to have almost no reference to the family is, in fact, I think, one of the greatest books for the family. It is my favorite book of the Bible. It's the book of Philippians. It is sandwiched between Ephesians and Colossians. So, in Ephesians and Colossians, there's a great deal of instruction about marriage and child rearing and family relationships, but between them, in the little book of Philippians, is one of the open secrets of Scripture, one of the great keys that unlocks God's fullest blessing on a family. I'd like to talk to you for the next few days in our study from the book of Philippians on this subject, a joyful home. In our homes are full of so many things, some of them good, sometimes bad, but rarely do you ever see a home that is just overflowing with the joy of the Lord, and yet, isn't that exactly what it's supposed to be? Let's begin where God begins in the book of Philippians, Philippians chapter 1, and verse number 1, we read these words, Paul and Timotheus, the servants of Jesus Christ, to all the saints in Christ Jesus which are at Philippi with the bishops and deacons, grace be unto you, and peace from God our Father and from the Lord Jesus Christ. I thank my God upon every remembrance of you, always in every prayer of mine for you all, making request with joy. And so we have it, the very first mention of joy in a book that mentions it in some form 18 times. Think of that. 18 different references to joy in four little chapters of the Bible. And this book, I believe, teaches us God's great message of being joyful Christians and having joyful homes. You know, we are preparing right now in our family

And the children are absolutely miserable. There must be a joy that is connected not to an event, not confined to an emotion or particular time, a joy that is connected to all of life. That is really what we are given in the book of Philippians. Now, long ago in our study through Scripture on enjoying the journey, we walked through the book of Philippians. You can listen to those studies and walk through the Scriptures with us, but what I want to do with you is walk through the book of Philippians and show you several principles from the book of Philippians that are connected to joy that can be applied right in our own homes. I want to show you how to have a joyful home life. So let's start right here in verse number 4, where the Bible says, Paul said he made his request for them, his prayer request for them, with joy. Here's the first great principle. If you want to have a joyful home, you ready for this? Pray for one another. God always connects joy to prayer. In fact, just this morning, I was talking to the Lord about some things, and while I was praying, in fact, I was praying for my family, God brought such a joy to my heart. And I was reminded again, personally, experientially, that as we commune with God, God reminds us of His great sufficiency. As we talk to the Lord takes our burdens and replaces it with His joy as our strength. Oh, I'm convinced of this. If you want to be joyful, don't wait for someone else to make you happy. Instead, go to the God who is the source of all joy Himself. Pray, my brother. Pray, my sister. There's a beautiful order here in Philippians chapter 1 when we read a moment ago. Did you notice that grace and peace come before joy? Most people are chasing after joy, but they're not experiencing the grace of God. They're not living with the peace of God ruling in their hearts. But when God's grace and God's peace have their proper place, then joy is the beautiful byproduct of all of that. And so, my friends, seek the Lord's grace. Seek the Lord's peace. Seek to commune with God in prayer. And as you do, you will find God's overwhelming, overflowing joy comes to bear in your own life. There's also another little secret here. In verse 4, he says he's praying for them, but in verse 3, he says he's thanking God for them. Remember that praise is always to accompany our prayer. We are to pray with thanksgiving. It's one of the great open secrets of prayer. We enter into His gates with thanksgiving, into His courts with praise. So maybe we should say it this way. Don't just pray for one another, but thank God for one another. Praise and prayer will bring the joy of the Lord into your home because first it brings it into your heart. There's the joy of intercessory prayer. You know, there really is a joy in giving to others, and there's also a joy in praying for one another. So often our prayers are so selfish. We're praying for us and us alone. But when you begin holding up others in prayer, bearing one another's burdens, and so fulfill the law of Christ, then you find the great joy of entering into Christ ministry. This is what intercessory prayer is. It's the work Jesus does, and it is the greatest thing you can do for those that you love. And then there's not only the joy of intercessory prayer when we pray for one another, but there's the joy of answered prayer, because you start seeing God do what you cannot do. All of our lectures, all of our worry, all of our human intervention, all of our material resources cannot do for our family what our prayers can do. Why is that? Because when you pray, it's not just you working or speaking. When you pray, God works. And when you pray, God says what you cannot say. If you want a joyful home, let's start right here in Philippians chapter 1. Let's learn to praise God for one another and then pray for one another. And I'm convinced when the Lord has His rightful place in our devotional life each day, in our conversations, in our communion, then joy will grow out of that. I'm reminded again and again through Scripture that really a happy home has less to do with what you take out of it. Yes, there's some things you ought to get out of your home, and anything the Holy Spirit prompts you to get out of your home, get out of your home. Evil influences and worldly distractions, remove them as much as possible. But really, a joyful home has less to do with what you take out of it and more to do with what you put into it. Put praise back into your home today. Put prayer back into your routine today. And when you do that, the Lord Himself will put His joy back into your home. Could I give you a homework assignment? Could I challenge you to take the book of Philippians over the next few days
and just read.

0: through it on your own. Meditate in these scriptures. You may even want to read them with your family. Mark the 18 occasions where you find some form of the word joy. Start making your own joy list, your own list of practical ways that you can have the joy of the Lord in your home. Pray your way through the book of Philippians, because I'm convinced that this book of joy will teach us not only how to have happy lives individually, but how to enjoy the Lord's presence collectively with our families. This is God's way to have a joyful home.
1: 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We highly recommend Scott's book, New Testament Marriage. In it, you'll discover timeless biblical principles from the husband and wife team, Aquila and Priscilla. And these principles are very applicable to your marriage today. 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
1: Here's your WLRV weather forecast for Southwest Virginia. I'm meteorologist Jim Manal. This afternoon, partly sunny with a shower and thunderstorm in spots into the evening, the high 86. Then widespread showers and maybe a thunderstorm overnight tonight, low 62. Cloudy skies Tuesday, showers become increasingly likely, and there may be a thunderstorm as well, the high 80. Cloud showers, maybe a thunderstorm Tuesday night and Wednesday, low Tuesday night 60, Wednesday's high 72. 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
2: This is the More Sure Word Broadcast, a biblical preaching outreach of Pastor Brent Logan from the Sweet Springs Baptist Church in Ardmore, Alabama. We are so glad you've joined us today. 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
3: Are you come out as against a thief with swords and staves for to take me? I sat daily with you teaching in the temple, and you laid no hold on me. What a terrible thing I've been doing. I've been teaching in the temple. You people are more angry with a preacher than you are even with a thief. You people are more angry. You would rather have a thief than a preacher. And that's going to play out in the text, is it not? We want Barabbas. We'd rather have a murderer. We'd rather have a thief than you. Because the greatest crime in the whole world is somebody that'll tell the truth. He wasn't a preacher. I don't even care what you think about him. I'm going to tell you what. One of the reasons Charlie Kirk's dead is because he told the truth. He told the truth about things that people didn't want to hear. I know he wasn't an independent Baptist. I know anything about, I heard his testimony. It seemed like he's a saved man. But he died for telling the truth. People hate the person that tells the truth. What did Jesus do that made him so upset? Why did they have to arrest him? Who did he harm? Who did he kill? Who did he defraud? All he did was sit in the temple and teach the Bible. But he was a threat. Anybody that speaks the truth is a threat. Is a threat to the devil. Is a threat to the world. Is a threat to the religious world that doesn't tell the truth. And they'd rather have anything but a preacher that tells the truth. And I say we haven't come too very far. Religions are a dime a dozen, but preachers are very hard to find. I've watched that all my life. Somebody that tells the truth is hard to find. They've gone to a whole lot of trouble to get rid of a preacher. I don't know, brethren, if Jesus tarries his coming, I'm worried about where all the preachers will be. A threat to the world. And they're cowardly. The last thing I see, would you look verse 56? But all this was done that the scriptures of the prophets might be fulfilled. Now here we are. Then all the disciples forsook him and fled. Not one disciple forsook him and fled, but all the disciples. It doesn't say they were all afraid, but they all left just the same. You say, well, no, obviously all of them afraid. I don't know. Peter doesn't look too afraid when he's drawing that sword. But you know what? He may have left with the rest of them because of these. I tell you one thing, I'm not just going to sit here and put my sword up. If he won't fight, I'm leaving. If I can't fight, I'm out of here. I am not going to let myself be mistreated by all these wicked hypocrites and cowards and devils. I'm not staying here for that. I'm leaving. I don't know what his motivation was. I don't know what all, I'd say the majority of them are afraid, but nevertheless, whatever.

all the disciples forsook him and fled. He said, human nature is such poor stuff, even at the best. We cannot hope that any of us would have been braver or more faithful than the apostles were. I read that, all the disciples forsook him and fled. And you know what? I get in the text and I say, I ran away too. All my church ran away too. Guys, we're talking about men that knew the power of God. We're not talking about novices here. It wasn't just Jesus that did miracles. These men did miracles in the power of Jesus. They're the best of the best. And they all forsook him. They all fled. They all left the master. That doesn't give me much hope. That means this to me, that put in the right circumstances, every one of us will leave Jesus. They all did. Why do I think I wouldn't have? You know, as I read that, and I'm thinking about our gospel writer here, Matthew. Remember Matthew? He's the guy that sat at the customs. He's the guy that had that job of the money making and changing between. And Jesus changed his life. Jesus passed by his way and said, Matthew, follow me. You know, just leave your job and follow me. And Matthew just picked up and followed him. And he wrote this book. You know what Matthew didn't say? He didn't say, we all forsook him and fled. But he's in the text. And he's writing it. He's telling on himself. He's telling the whole world, that was me. I left too. You know, one day, guys, it's all going to come out of the wash, out in the wash, whether we have been true and loyal and faithful to Jesus Christ, or if we have forsaken him, it's all going to come out and we'll testify against ourselves. Yeah, Lord, that's right. I left the truth there. I didn't do right. I was interested. I turned over to the Gospel of John. You know, John does not say they all forsook him and fled. Matthew says it, but John doesn't say it. Of course, Luke's the doctor. He wasn't there. Mark's too young. He probably wasn't there. He wasn't around either. But John and Matthew were there. Matthew said they all forsook him and fled. John doesn't say that. John says this, they arrested him, took him to Caiaphas' hall, and it says, and Peter followed him and the other disciple. You know what John says? Well, I did follow him. And Matthew tells him, said, yeah, but you ran away first. And the other gospel writer says that they followed him afar off. They wanted to be far enough away where they could see him, but not close enough that he would have any ramifications on their life. Oh, what a passage to preach. John, I know he came back. I know he's at the cross. I'll salute him for that. But he also left him, the one that loved him the most. Left him. I wonder what you and I are going to do. The sad state of us all is that we're failures. We're really all failures. You know what? That's why we needed a Gethsemane. That's why we needed to pray, oh God, my flesh is weak. I am weak. Help me, God. I don't want to fail you. I don't want to forsake you. I don't want to leave you. But they're not praying that. They're fast asleep. They miss the prayer meeting and they all fail when it comes time to be faithful. How about you? Are you praying, God, please help me not to fail you. Help me to be faithful. I know, given the right circumstances, I'm going to run away. I know in the right circumstances, I'm going to leave the truth. I'm going to deny the truth. Oh, God, help me. You know what might be good and beneficial? If you would put some preemptive prayers on yourself. Pray for yourself in the coming days. Does that make sense? I mean, I prayed for my children when they were too little. You know, I prayed, God, you know, you'd save them before they even knew what to do, how to talk. I'm praying ahead of them. I'm praying in advance. Praying God would give them the spouse they need.

0: praying for their life. How about praying for yourself that way? God, don't let me get out there and fail you. Please, please don't let me be led into temptation and fail and leave the truth. I'm praying for myself. Don't let circumstances come to bear in my life where I'll leave you and leave the truth. Should I dare say it? Should I dare say it? In this day of apostasy in which we live, which is just exactly like what they have done, they forsook him and fled. And people are falling away and they're leaving the truth and they're leaving the Bible and they're leaving the church and they're leaving Jesus. And shall I say this? There are probably somebody that's sitting right here tonight. You are going to leave him. I wish that was not true. Somebody right here, you in the coming days, I don't know if it's years, I don't know if it's months, somebody right here tonight, you are going to leave the church, you're going to leave Bible-believing Christianity, you're going to leave this book, you're going to leave fellowship with Jesus, and you're going to forsake him and go a different way. You say, preacher, why would you say that about us? Why would you say somebody? Because this is John. This is Andrew. This is Peter. This is James. These are people with no guile. And they all leave him. You know what y'all do? You better be praying for yourself. You better be praying for your loved ones, but I'm going to tell you what, you better be praying for yourself. Because they all skip Gethsemane. Oh, preacher, it never happened to me. Therefore, let him that thinketh he standeth take heed lest he fall. Guys, I wish. I've watched this for 35 years. And if God would have let me have a camera or a video screen while someone was in my office struggling and I knew the direction they were headed, or somebody in my church that wasn't in my office, they wouldn't even come to my office, but I knew the direction they were headed, and I could just sit them down and say, okay, watch the movie of your life in 5 years. And be shocked of how far you've left God. But the devil rocks us into sleep saying, oh, everything's good. Everything's going to continue. No, no. They then all the disciples forsook him and fled. They are running from Jesus. Instead of running from temptation, instead of running from the devil, instead of running from the world, instead of running from the things that destroy their lives, they are running from Jesus. So my question is, Matthew, where are you going? Matthew, where are you going? You know, the truth is none of them knew where they were going. In John chapter 6, when they had that big church split, John 666, 666 is a bad number. And Jesus said to him, he said, you going to go away too? You know what the disciples said? They can all leave. We don't even know where we would go. We have nowhere to go. Well, they're running here. And they don't even know where they're going. That's usually what happens when people leave Jesus. They don't know where they're going. And by the way, it's not just people leaving Jesus. It's churches leaving Jesus. It's not just people forsaking the Lord. There's churches forsaking the Lord. Church that I grew up in, you can't even recognize it when I was a boy. Just forsaking the things of the Lord. These disciples cut and run. They're gone. So question, does this control your life? Are you living in a cowardly way in the darkness, or are you living in the light?
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1: Here's your WLRV weather forecast for Southwest Virginia. I'm meteorologist Jim Rinaldi. This afternoon, cloud, showers, and a couple of thunderstorms, high 78. Showers and a thunderstorm this evening, mostly cloudy overnight, low 60. A mostly cloudy day Wednesday, with showers likely, could be a thunderstorm, high 72. Isolated shower to start the day Thursday, remains mostly cloudy for the afternoon.

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1: Well, hello, friends. Welcome to We Preach Christ. This is Pastor Bruce Robinson. Thank you so much for tuning in to the broadcast today. And it's my prayer that the preaching on the broadcast today will be a blessing and encouragement to you as you serve the Lord. Now, as I always do, I want to invite you to visit with us there at Swannanoa Heights Baptist Church. If you don't have a church you regularly attend, we'd love for you to come out and visit with us in one of our services. And I would encourage you to visit our website, find out more about us. It'll tell you where we're located, give you directions to our church, service times, and much more information is there. And that web address will be given at the end of the broadcast today. Well, yesterday we were continuing with the message from Genesis chapter 1 as we've been preaching a series about creation. And some could say creation versus evolution. Perhaps that is so. We have mentioned that a lot, but we're looking at the biblical account of creation, that God is the creator and that we did not evolve from some primordial ooze, that we did not evolve over millions or billions of years, but we believe in the literal biblical account. 6 days of creation, that God spoke things into existence, just as the Bible says. And I believe that without apology. And I know that in a lot of places you speak that way and they begin to deduct IQ points and they think you're simple-minded. But dear friend, I just believe God and I believe His Word, and I hope you do as well. And so we have been looking at some things about creation that the Bible says, looking at the Genesis account and how important it is. And today, as we continue with the message, we're looking at some attacks and things, the reasons for those attacks, and what those, the teaching of evolution, what it means to those who hear it, and unfortunately to our young people who believe it. And so we'll pick back up in that message today, and I hope it'll be a blessing to you as you listen.
2: The Bible's not a science book, but where it deals with science, it's right. Bible's not a medical book, but where it deals with medicine, it's right. Amen. Everything about the Word of God is right. And so Genesis is factual. Not only that, Genesis is foundational. Genesis is foundational. I've already said to you that, you know, that if you don't believe Genesis 1:1, you're gonna have a hard time with everything else. Different, it's foundational. You build a house on a foundation, right? If it doesn't have a foundation, it's not going to stand. Remember the parable about the man who built it on a rock, the man who built it on the sand, and the storms came and washed it away? Why? It didn't have a foundation. Well, dear friends, Genesis is foundational. All that you and I believe is built upon this book. Understand that. First 11 chapters, I told you, the word Genesis means beginnings. Just about every major doctrine, everything we believe had its genesis, had its beginnings in the book of Genesis, especially the first 11 chapters. Government, family, sin, evil, redemption, everything, man, woman, creation, it's all there in those first 11 chapters, and we'll probably look at that at a later time. And it's foundational. It's where God starts His story. And listen, you cannot change the beginning unless you impact the rest of the story and the ending. All right? That's why the devil has attacked this book so much. It's because it's foundational. And if we begin to change the beginning, it changes everything that comes after it this morning. All right? In the Bible, God speaks. We see that. I told you 10 times in chapter 1, it says, and God said, and God said, and God said. Psalms tells us He spake and it was done. He commanded and it stood fast. And so we believe that. And if you and I begin to tamper with the Word of God, tamper with Genesis 1, we're tampering with God's Word. Amen. The living Word of God. And different if we do not believe the divine account of creation.

assault on this today. And one man said this. He said, because this, it loosens up the scriptures from reality. I like that term. It loosens up the scriptures. That's what it does. It makes it loose. It doesn't make it strong. It loosens it. And dear friend, I'm not in for that this morning. Are you? I believe the word of God. You know, that's what evolution, that's what all these other beliefs want to do. They want to loosen the word of God. They want to shake that foundation. They're trying to devilish from the beginning. Hath God said, always trying to strip away the veracity of God's word, the truth of God's word. You know, he wants us to reject God as our creator, because therefore we'll reject God as the lawgiver. We'll reject God as the judge of all the earth. And ultimately, we'll reject God as the savior of all mankind if we begin with rejecting him as our creator. Amen. It destroys everything because it's so foundational. May I say to you, you say, preacher, what do you mean? Well, the Bible says God created, right? Genesis 1. But you know also in Colossians 1:16, the Bible says, for by him are all things created, that are in heaven and that are in earth, visible and invisible, whether they be thrones or dominions or principalities or powers, all things were created by him and for him. The Bible tells us God created everything. That Jesus had that. In the beginning was the Word. The Word was with God, and the Word was God. The same was in the beginning with God. All things are made by him, and without him was not anything made that was made. The Word of God is clear. Hebrews 1:2, hath in these last days spoken to us by his Son, whom he hath appointed heir of all things, by whom also he made the worlds. So if you and I don't believe Genesis 1, if we don't believe these other, then we won't believe these other verses that tell us that God created. So therefore, if we can't believe God created, we're not going to believe anything that comes after it. You know what the Bible also tells us? The Bible tells us God redeemed. Ephesians 1:7, in whom we have redemption through his blood, the forgiveness of sins according to the riches of his grace. Romans 3:24, being justified freely by his grace through the redemption that is in Christ Jesus. Now, wait a minute. If I can't believe that God said, let there be and there was, if I can't believe the biblical account that Jesus was there and that he was the creator, God spoke, if I can't believe that, then how can I believe that he would redeem mankind? I won't believe that he's the redeemer if I don't believe he's the creator. And then you know what? I said you can't mess with the beginning. That doesn't mess with everything in between and the ending. You know what 2 Peter chapter 3 tells us in verse 10? But the day of the Lord will come as a thief in the night, in the which the heavens shall pass away with a great noise, and the elements shall melt with fervent heat. The earth also and the works that are therein shall be burned up. Seeing then that all these things shall be dissolved, what manner of persons ought ye to be in all holy conversation and godliness? You know what the Bible tells us? One day God's going to melt this whole world away. Everything we see is going to burn up. He's going to create a new heaven, new earth. Now, wait a minute. If I can't believe he created it in the beginning, then I'm not going to believe that he redeemed mankind. And therefore, I'm not going to believe, if I can't believe he's the creator, then I'm not going to believe that God redeemed. And I won't believe that God rules and reigns and has control and one day has the power to dissolve everything that we see and create something new. Do you see how the beginning affects the middle and affects the ending? Dear friend, the devil is so sly. The Bible talks about the wiles of Satan, the trickery of Satan. It's more than just, and it's important, but it's more than just in the beginning. It's more than just a creation. It's the entire canon of the Word of God that casts doubt upon, that tries to loosen up and say, well, you can't believe Genesis. And if we can't believe Genesis, then we ought not believe any of the Gospels. We ought not believe any of the prophets. We ought not believe the end times. Jesus is not coming. God doesn't have control over all the earth. It's gloom and doom. We don't believe that. But oh, dear friend, I say to you this morning, I believe Genesis 1:1. Therefore, I believe everything in between. I believe the beginning, I believe the middle, I believe the end. How about you this morning? Amen. And so I'm speaking this morning to you about the integrity of the scriptures. But let me say to you secondly, the importance of this subject. The importance of this subject. Now, I've dealt with, and I won't spend a whole lot of time on this, creation's attacked by unbelievers. We know that. Evolutionists, those who say, well, it was not divine design, it wasn't a God, a supreme being who stepped out. That's ludicrous to believe that there's a God. Atheists have said there is no God. It's ludicrous to believe that a being like that could step out and create everything that we see. And still, I don't want to get sidetracked, but to me, for people to question and doubt that and then want to propose the idea of evolution, to me is laughable. Amen, laughable. You're saying that it's too hard for you to believe that there's an all-powerful, all-knowing God that created everything, that designed. You look at this world, you don't see design, but you believe in a Big Bang theory. You believe that the universe just expanded suddenly and everything came into place. You believe billions and billions of years this happened. It's crazy. But dear friend, we understand creation's attacked by unbelievers. But can I tell you, creation's attacked, and I use the word attacked, by believers. People who are so-called believers. You say, what do you mean it's attacked? They buy into this evolutionary thought. Do you know there's all kinds of people who say, well, I'm a Christian, but I believe in evolution.

0: How can you say you believe the Bible and believe in evolution? That's one reason I said to you when we started this, between Genesis 1, 1 and 1, 2, that I don't believe there's a gap theory, okay? I don't believe the text gives itself to that, okay? And I think it's a compromise because, well, we believe in a young earth, and they laugh us to scorn about that. But, dear friend, they've not proven, science has not proven these things. They've not proven that the world's millions and billions of years old. They've not, they say all these things and can't substantiate it whatsoever. They've never proved these things. And so people say, well, okay, the earth is millions and billions of years old, but it's because there was a gap between the two. My problem with that, and I don't want to preach that all again, my problem with that is, now you've said, well, there's something the scripture doesn't tell us that we see between. Well, what else does the Bible not tell us we ought to question? What other gaps are there in the Bible? That's what it does to me. I think it's what it does to people. Well, you can't believe that Bible. There's gaps in it. No, there's no gap there, amen, because this world is not millions and billions of years old. Here's what some people believe. They believe in what's called theistic evolution or progressive creationism. In other words, that God started it and then used the evolutionary process to go with it. I got a big problem with that. You say what? Genesis 1. Genesis 1. The evening and the morning were the first day. The evening and the morning were the second day and the third day and the fourth day. Well, those represent days. No, it says the evening and the morning. If he just said day, maybe you could say it, but it says the evening and the morning were the first day. Yeah, well, the day of the Lord is 1,000 years, 1,000 years a day. Well, you still only got 6,000 years. You don't have 6 billion years there if that's what you're going to do. But I don't believe that's what it's saying at all. It says the evening and the morning were the first day. And so these people that say they're Christians, say they're believers, they believe in theistic evolution or progressive creation. No, dear friend. You're attacking the very thing you say you believe in. You're undermining your own belief. If you say you believe in the Bible, that you believe in God, and yet you don't believe in creation. I said to you, one reason I don't believe in the gap is because Romans 5:12, wherefore as by one man sin entered into the world and death by sin, so that death passed upon all men, for all have sinned. If you have some cataclysmic event between 1:1 and 1:2, whether there was man there or not, whether there was some living being, humans there or not, there had to be animal life, plant life, so there was death before Adam. And the Bible tells us that death did not enter this world until Adam had sinned. Y'all with me on that, right? Well, let me ask you this. I was reading after one man, he brought this up. The whole evolutionary thing, the theory, is based on death, really. Think about it. It's the survival of the fittest, right? The fossil records and all those things. The entire evolutionary theory is really a theory of death. Things dying, things surviving and not surviving. Well, dear friend, if you're a believer, but you live in theistic evolution or progressive creationism, you still have death before Adam. If you're to say God used evolution, you've got death before Adam ever sinned. And that doesn't fit the scripture, does it? We're people of the Bible. We must be. I've read of people, they say, well, this matter of creation is a secondary issue. It's a secondary doctrine. It's not a secondary doctrine. It's a foundational doctrine. I read, and I know this was probably years ago, but I read about a letter that was written some time ago to the president of the Promise Keepers. Now, the Promise Keepers, I checked, is still going on today. I didn't know that, but it was big in the 90s. Some may not remember that. Bill McCarthy, he was the coach of the Colorado Buffaloes, a college team that won a national championship, I think, in 1990. He was a professed Christian. He started this thing called Promise Keepers, and I guess the intent was good. It was trying to get men to be faithful men, faithful husbands, faithful dads, and all that. And, man, they were selling out stadiums, and thousands of people were going to these things. But my problem is they were letting everybody. I mean, you had people that didn't believe the same thing. You had Catholics on stage with Baptists, and that's not right. That's not scriptural.
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1: Here's your WLRV weather forecast for Southwest Virginia. I'm meteorologist Jim Rinaldi. This afternoon, cloud showers and a couple of thunderstorms, high 78. Showers and a thunderstorm this evening, mostly cloudy overnight, low 60. A mostly cloudy day Wednesday with showers likely, could be a thunderstorm, high 72. Isolated shower to start the day Thursday, remains mostly cloudy for the afternoon, high 70. Mostly sunny Friday, high 68. 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
2: 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But right now, let's get right into today's message, and may the Lord bless you as you listen to the Word of God. John 5, I want you to understand that everything he says is in response to their accusations.

Everything he says is in response to them picking up stones to kill him. And he tells them that me and my Father are the same. Now, I want you to see this in service. That's in verse 17. My Father works, I work. It's in verse 19. Whatever I do is what I've seen the Father do. We're one in service. We're one in what God has shown me. Look at verse 20. For the Father loveth the Son and showeth him all things that himself doeth. Stop and think about what that sounds like to this crowd that he's talking to. He's saying to them, okay, you make a big deal out of God. You make a big deal out of the Father. I need you to understand something. Whatever he's going to do, he's going to show me. I'm his son. And then he's telling them he's one in resurrection power. Look at verse 21. For as the Father raiseth up the dead and quickeneth them, even so the Son quickeneth whom he will. He said, just like my Father can raise the dead, so can I. We'll see that when we get to chapter 8. We'll see it when we get to chapter 11. When he stands in front of a tomb and says, Lazarus! Come on! And out he comes. He says, we're one in resurrection power. We're one in authority to judge. You want to see this one because I'm going to talk about it in a moment. Verse 23, that all men should honor the Son even as they honor the Father. He that honoreth not the Son honoreth not the Father which has sent him. Verily, verily, I say unto you, he that heareth my word and believeth on him that sent me hath everlasting life and shall not come into condemnation but is passed from death unto life. Look at verse 27, and hath given him authority to execute judgment. He says, my Father is not the one going to do the judging. It's going to be me. That's what he says in this chapter. Now, I want us to think about this. Do you know him? Do you know Jesus Christ as judge? Are you just hoping that you'll see him simply as Savior? The Bible says that he and his Father are one in service, one in what God shows him, one in resurrection power, one in authority to judge, one in honor, according to verse 23. He claims to be the Son of God in verse 25. Notice it, verily, verily, I say unto you, the hour is coming and now is when the dead shall hear the voice of the Son of God. But he also claims to be Son of Man in verse 27, and hath given him authority to execute judgment also because he is the Son of Man. How can you be Son of God and Son of Man? I'm sure that had to go through some of their minds. Are you Joseph's son or are you God's son? Are you Mary's son or are you God's son? Whose son are you? And he said, yeah. Amen. Now I'm laying the groundwork for something I've got to talk to you about today, so hang in there. I'm just talking about who Jesus Christ says he is. And by the way, when he says all that, notice what he says in verse 31. He said, I've been telling you these things about me, but if I bear witness of myself, my witness is not true. Did you know in a court of law, you got to have somebody else witnessing for you? And he says, I can stand up here and tell you who I am, but if I just have my own witness, then my witness is not true. It's got to be better than that. So I've got some other witnesses. For example, in verses 32 to 35, John the Baptist testified to me. He's my witness. He'll vouch for me. Matter of fact, he laid the groundwork for me. He paved the way for me. He knew that I was the Lamb of God that taketh away the sin of the world. He knew that I was the Messiah. John the Baptist is a testimony, a witness for me. Then in verse 36, look at verse 36. He says, but I have a greater witness than that. Hey, I've got a greater witness than that of John. For the works which the Father hath given me to finish, the same works that I do bear witness of me that the Father hath sent me. You know the Bible says you're known by your fruits. You know what Jesus says? He said, just take a look at my works. Stop and think about it. Did you not see that guy 38 years? Did you not see him walking? You've seen some of these miracles that I've done. Who could do that except for God? Have you not seen the crowds gathering to me, multitudes gathering to me? Have you not noticed and recognized the lives that have been changed because of my voice and my words? I have the witness of a Roman soldier. I have the witness of lives being changed, of lawyers being changed, of religious leaders being changed, of fishermen being changed, of poor, lonely women being changed, and all these people. Have you not seen my fruit? There's a reason that I want you to think about that, church. He says in verse 37, I've got another witness. Look at it, verse 37. And the Father himself, which hath sent me, hath one witness of me. My own Father. When did he do that? Well, it's at the baptism. Do you not remember what he said? This is my beloved Son, in whom I am well pleased. Yeah, right. If you don't believe that I'm the Son of God, then you don't believe the Father that spoke from heaven. Right. I've got witnesses. It's not just me. I've got John the Baptist. I've got my works. I've got my Father. Then verse 39. Verse 39, search the Scriptures, for in them you think you have eternal life, and they are they which testify of me. He said, I got the Scriptures. I got Moses. I got the Old Testament. I got the law. I've got all those things in the Old Testament said about me. I've got Scripture. You know what Brother Douglas alluded to in Sunday school? I'm going to say it right here. God forbid that you win a Bible trivia game and not know Jesus.

300 and something of them. They're searching the scriptures, but they're missing Jesus. He said, I've got some witnesses. I've got John the Baptist. I've got my works. I've got the Father. I've got the scriptures. And I've got Moses, verse 46. For had you believed Moses, you would have believed me, for he wrote of me. But if you believe not his writings, how shall you believe my words? He said, man, I got Moses. Now, I've said all of that to get to the message, which won't be long. I went through that very quickly. In essence, Jesus Christ says, me and my Father are one, and what I've said about myself is true, but your own favorite authorities vouch for me, right? And what I've done should be proof enough. Now, let me set this up. I want you to get what I'm saying. Like I said, I believe the Sunday school lesson stole my notes. Jesus says, I and my Father are one. What I've said about myself is true. I could be my own witness, but that's not good enough. Your own favorite authorities, Abraham and Moses, they'll vouch for me. And what I've done, the fruits of my life, that ought to be enough. And so, Cornerstone, listen to me. He's either God in the flesh, or he's an insane, egotistical imposter. He can't just be a good man. A good man wouldn't lie like that. A good man wouldn't pretend to be God. A good man wouldn't say that he's God's son. Jesus Christ is either who he claims to be, or he is an insane, egotistical, lying imposter. Because listen to me, church, you got to get this. Young people, you got to get this. What we believe about Jesus is what determines our eternity. And it is what makes Christianity different from all other religions. What people want today is a Hollywood Jesus or a hippie Jesus. Peace, man, peace. Love, love. Just put it all over your little Volkswagen. Some of you kids don't know what I'm talking about. Get you some flowers and put Jesus on your bus. Peace, man. That's not the God of the Bible. Amen. My God is a consuming fire, and he's not just peace. He's also truth, and he's also judgment. Amen. It is what these religious people could not handle and didn't even want to hear. Now, I personally believe that Jesus Christ is everything he claimed to be. Amen. Let me rephrase that. Let me repeat that. I believe that he is everything he claimed to be. Amen. Do you really? Because, you see, it doesn't matter about your family and it doesn't matter about your friends. Because Jesus looked at the disciples and said, okay, they say I'm Jeremiah and they say I'm John the Baptist. What I really want to know is what do you say? Amen. Now, this is where it gets real, real intense this morning. Do you really believe all that Jesus said about himself? And if so, why do you give him such token service? Why is he everything, but yet just your Sunday religion? Why is he all in all, but you don't talk to him except on Sunday? Jesus is dealing with the most religious people of his day, but they don't know him. And so, if you believe that Jesus Christ is who he claimed to be, here's what I want you to see. Three huge truths, crucial. One has to do with salvation. One has to do with eternity. And the other has to do with judgment. I want you to see in chapter 5, verse 24, what he says about salvation. Chapter 5, verse 24. Salvation, eternity, and judgment. He says in chapter 5, verse 24, verily, verily, I say unto you, he that heareth my word and believeth on him that sent me hath everlasting life and shall not come into condemnation, but is passed from death unto life. Now, don't forget who he's talking to. Religious Jews. He boils it down to in this gospel, and this is John. I need us to get this. This is John emphasizing what John is convinced will lead to eternal life. That's what he said in John chapter 20. I'm going to give you the facts about Jesus so that it will lead to you having eternal life. And eternal life is not just it's not just the duration of your life, it's the quality of your life.
And he's saying, I want you to know Jesus Christ in such a way that it leads to you having eternal life. And so if you really believe,

0: that Jesus is who he claimed to be, John talks about him, and in this gospel alone, you find the word believe 100 times, which is more than Matthew, Mark, and Luke combined. John boils it down. John gets to the crux of the matter. John says, what I need you to know is this, that if you believe, that's how you get eternal life. So John 1:12, as many as received him, to them gave he power to become the sons of God, even to them that believe on his name. The famous verse everybody quotes, for God so loved the world that he gave his only begotten son, that whosoever believeth in him. Okay, then John chapter 3 verse 36, he that believeth hath life, he that believeth not is condemned. I'm paraphrasing that one. All throughout the gospel of John, there's a word that just keeps coming up over and over and over, and it's that word believe. And John said he wrote the book in chapter 20 so that believing you might have life through his name. Now, I don't want to complicate the gospel. I don't want to confuse anybody here this morning. But I stay heavily burdened. Me and other preachers talk about it. I've heard those preachers say, well, if you're saved, you can commit any sin that a lost man can commit. And just because you're doing this, it doesn't mean you're lost, because even saved people have trouble with sin. A saved person shouldn't stay in sin. A saved person has to get sick of sin. Now, my question is, do you understand that the word believe is connected to the word faith and trust in your Bible? This could help some of you. It might confuse you, but it shouldn't. To believe on the Lord Jesus Christ is not simply to acknowledge the biblical fact that Jesus came and died. It means that I'm willing to literally trust my soul into his keeping. I'm really willing to trust him and him alone for my eternal destiny. And if I've trusted him for eternal life, why wouldn't I trust him for this life? How can you say you're trusting him for eternity, but down here you're going to do your own thing? How can those two mesh? I don't get it. I'm not a lordship salvation, work salvation. You can't earn your way to heaven. I don't work to get saved. I work because I am saved. I don't go to church trying to get to heaven, but because I'm going to heaven, I try to forsake not the assembling of ourselves together. I have an interest in the spiritual things, not because I'm trying to work my way, but because something happened to me in 1978 and I can't get over it. It changed me from the inside out. You need to understand, when Jesus said if you believe, it means to trust. And please get this. Please get this. My faith is not in my church. Listen, my faith is not in the preacher. My faith is not even in my prayer. And maybe this will help you. Maybe it won't. My faith is not even in my faith. Do y'all get that? Well, I don't know if I'm saved or not, because my faith is so weak. Mine is too. But all the faith I got is in Jesus Christ.
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1: Here's your WLRV weather forecast. For Southwest Virginia, I'm Nick Rice. As we head through the rest of the afternoon, we'll have a chance for some thunderstorms and rain. High of 77. Tonight, showers and a slight chance of a thunderstorm as we head into the morning hours, low of 60. Wednesday, showers are likely again, and a high of 72 is expected. Wednesday night, rain, low of 55. Thanks for listening to your weather source for Southwest Virginia, WLRV.

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1: Greetings in the name of the Lord Jesus Christ. My name is Scott Suttle, the pastor of Lighthouse Baptist Church in Blacksburg, South Carolina. We do thank you for listening today and invite you to stay tuned for the entire program right here on the Baptist Lighthouse radio broadcast. As we open the Bible and preach the Word of God, we pray that it'll help your heart as you listen.

Thank you, dear friend, for listening today to the Baptist Lighthouse radio program. We continue today, as we have the past few weeks, in Philippians chapter 4. What a great chapter full of truth in the Word of God. We have come to verse number 11, a very familiar verse and one that I'm looking forward today to preaching on. The Bible says in Philippians 4, verse number 11, "Not that I speak in respect of want, for I have learned in whatsoever state I am therewith to be content." Verse 12 also says, "I

know both how to be abased, and I know how to abound. Everywhere and in all things I am instructed both to be full and to be hungry, both to abound and to suffer need." This is Paul's statement to the Philippians about learning to be satisfied, to have contentment, whatever situation you are in life. Paul makes it very clear in the first phrase of this verse, "Not that I speak in respect of want." It is very clear, and Paul wants it to be clear, that he is not begging. He is simply teaching these believers how he has learned in whatever state God has him in, whether abounding or whether being abased or suffering need, that he has contentment with the situation God has put him in. The Bible says in the middle part of verse 11, if you have your Bible in front of you, it says, "For I have learned in whatsoever state I'm in." Paul is in a school of learning. Paul is being taught some things by the Lord. And here Paul has a teachable spirit. Would to God we as his people would have more of a teachable spirit, even in difficult times, to learn the lessons God wants us to learn. Many people, when pressure is put upon them and maybe they're going through a hard time, a difficult time, they're not looking to learn the lessons that God has for them. How many people have been through trials and difficult times in their life, and they've learned so much as they've let God work in them and purify them and bring them forth in a purified fashion. The Bible says, and I love these verses in 1 Peter chapter 1, verse number 6, "Wherein you greatly rejoice, though now for a season, if need be, ye are in heaviness through manifold temptations, that the trial of your faith, being much more precious than of gold that perisheth, though it be tried with fire, might be found unto praise and honor and glory at the appearing of Jesus Christ." Just like these precious metals are heated and the dross and all the impurities are drawn out, God is trying to do the same in our lives. And we just need to be willing students to learn the lessons that God has for us and have a teachable spirit in the midst of our trials. God help me as a preacher not to whine and complain and be a murmurer, as the Bible has already in this book taught us not to be. God help me to have a spirit of contentment and a teachable spirit in the midst of my trying situations. The Bible even refers to Jesus in Hebrews chapter number 5, great text in the Word of God, in verse number 8. The Bible says, "Though he were a son," capital S-O-N, "the Son of God, yet learned he obedience by the things which he suffered." Listen, if Jesus went through the trials that he went through on his way to the cross there to die for our sin, if he could be a willing student, if he could have a teachable spirit, if he could be willing to learn in the midst of the trials that he faced, oh, what an example that I should be a willing student to learn in the midst of my difficult trials and situation. Well, Paul, with this teachable spirit, said, "I have learned in whatsoever state I am, therewith to be content." There are not 50 states mentioned in this text, and I know people make references to the United States, whatever state you're in, and I think location is important, but this is way beyond location. This is talking about your situation, and here there are only two states. There is the state of being abased, and there is the state of abounding and blessing. Paul said, "I've learned in both of those states to be content." Whether he was hungry, as the Bible mentions in verse number 12, or whether

suffering that Paul endured while he was here on this earth. Much more than many people today have ever thought about suffering, the Apostle Paul was put through trials, and he came forth as gold in his response to those trials that he faced. 2 Corinthians chapter 11, verse number 23 says this about Paul. Are they ministers of Christ? I speak as a fool, I am more. In laborers more abundant, in stripes above measure, in prisons more frequent, in deaths oft. Of the Jews, 5 times received I 40 stripes, save one. Thrice was I beaten with rods, once was I stoned, thrice I suffered shipwreck. A night and a day I have been in the deep, in journeyings often, in perils of waters, in perils of robbers, in perils by mine own countrymen, in perils by the heathen, in perils in the city, in perils in the wilderness, in perils in the sea, in perils among false brethren, in weariness and painfulness, in watchings often, in hunger and thirst, in fastings often, in cold and nakedness, besides those things that are without, that which cometh upon me daily, the care of all the churches. Paul faced difficulty, he faced trials in his life, but yet Paul said, even through all those things, I've learned, I've been through that school, and I've learned to be content and satisfied with the situation God has placed me in. Oh, if we could learn this lesson, dear child of God, this lesson of contentment, being satisfied with where God has put you, and not only in location, but situation, what He has given you, or maybe what you don't have. Just be content with what God has placed in your life and blessed you with. 1 Timothy chapter 6, verse number 6. But godliness with contentment is great gain. There are wealthy people in this life that are far from God or even do not know God as their Savior, and they are some of the most miserable people in all the world. They have no contentment. The more they have, the more they want, the more riches they gain, the more they're not satisfied with what they have. They worry about trying to guard and protect all the riches and investments and wealth that they have made, and they are not satisfied. The Bible says godliness with contentment is great gain. For we brought nothing into this world, and it is certain we can carry nothing out. And having food and raiment, let us be therewith content. You better make preparation. You are going to leave this world and leave all this material stuff behind. I think of the pharaohs in Egypt and those tombs that they piled all their treasures in. They thought that they would take their treasure with them as it was buried with them in their tombs. But listen, when they left that body, those riches stayed behind. There was no riches and material wealth taken with any of them into the afterlife. Listen, if you're not saved, you need to be born again, because the only thing you can take with you into this next world is eternal life. Amen. And I'm thankful I know Jesus. I'm thankful I know the Lord as my Savior. These material riches and wealth will all be left behind. I like what someone said, and said so aptly, that you have never seen a U-Haul behind a hearse. When a person dies and that body is buried, they don't take their things with them. The Bible says, and having food and raiment, let us be therewith content. Contentment is a precious thing in the heart of a believer. There is the testimony of Jesus Christ as He walked upon this earth. The Bible says He did not even have a place wherewith to lay His head. The Bible says, having food and raiment, let us be therewith content. You know, in Matthew chapter number 6, verse number 33,

0: 3, the Bible says this, "But seek ye first the kingdom of God and his righteousness, and all these things shall be added unto you." You take care of God's business, God will take care of his child. You take care of the things that pertain to him, and he will provide what you need. What are those needs? Well, the Bible says, "Take no thought, saying, what shall we eat, or what shall we drink, or wherewithal shall we be clothed?" That is exactly a match to 1 Timothy chapter 6, where it talks about food and raiment. You be satisfied, you be content with what God has provided in your life. Food and raiment, God said he would take care of those things if you seek first the kingdom of God. You put God first, and God will make sure your needs are met. You know, I find it interesting in that text in Matthew 6, the Bible doesn't even mention housing. Jesus had nowhere to lay his head on this earth, but God will take care of his own and feed them and clothe them. God said, whether you have much or whether you have little, whether you're being blessed and it seems like everything is going right, or whether you're suffering and going through a trial or hard time, be content with the situation where God has placed you. Oh, a great lesson in the Word of God today. May we as His people learn that which God's trying to teach us. Friend, that's all the time we have today. May the Lord richly bless you is our prayer.
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1: Here's your WLRV weather forecast. For Southwest Virginia, I'm Nick Rice. As we head through the rest of the afternoon, we'll have a chance for some thunderstorms and rain, high of 77. Tonight, showers and a slight chance of a thunderstorm as we head into the morning hours, low of 60. Wednesday, showers are likely again, and a high of 72 is expected. Wednesday night, rain, low of 55. Thanks for listening to your weather source for Southwest Virginia, WLRV.
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1: Here's your WLRV weather forecast. For Southwest Virginia, I'm Nick Rice. As we head through the rest of the afternoon, we'll have a chance for some thunderstorms and rain. High of 77. Tonight, showers and a slight chance of a thunderstorm as we head into the morning hours, low of 60. Wednesday, showers are likely again, and a high of 72 is expected. Wednesday night, rain, low of 55. Thanks for listening to your weather source for Southwest Virginia, WLRV.

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Greetings to each and every one of you. I'm Brother James. I do greet you in the name of our Lord and Savior Jesus Christ, the Lamb of God, which taketh away the sin of the world. And I welcome you once again to the Preaching of the Cross radio broadcast. This 30-minute program originates in the Bible Baptist Church in Deland, Florida, but it is heard on this radio station and many others around the world by the grace of God. We thank you for your prayers. And trust that you can stay with us for the next half an hour. If you have access to a Bible, and you can safely look on with us as we study the Bible. And I don't mean it's a dangerous thing to look at the Bible. But it would be if you were driving an automobile, or a truck, or a tractor, or if you're working on your job. I wouldn't want you to be distracted and to hurt yourself by looking at the Bible. But if you're in a place where you can look, if you're at home, or on a break of some sort, and you can follow along in the Bible, that would be wonderful. We are studying through the Bible book of Proverbs. We are in the 7th chapter, Proverbs chapter 7. We are all the way down to the 13th verse, and we have just sped right along. This is only the 20th broadcast on Proverbs, and we're already halfway through the 13th verse of the 7th chapter. That is lightning speed. We're just flying through this book of the Bible. I'm not being facetious. I'm telling you, there is more to be found in the pages of this Bible than all the preachers and Bible students who have ever lived have been able to dig out and to mine out up to this point, and they never will exhaust it. It's the living word of the living God, and our God is eternal. He has no beginning, has no end, and His word is larger than life, larger than our lives, that's for sure, and we'll never get it all. We'll never take it all in. But we are studying this woman who has the attire that characterizes a harlot. She has the subtlety that characterized the serpent in the garden. She has the loud

loud and stubborn voice that characterizes the rebellious woman. Her feet do not abide in her house. She lies wait at the corner of the street. All of these show the harlot's ways. She lures her victim now. Watch this. This is what is so tragically dangerous, and we alluded to this on the last broadcast. She caught him and kissed him with an impudent face, said unto him, verse 14, I have peace offerings with me. This day have I paid my vows. This woman, in all of her wickedness, this woman, in all of her ungodly ways, still believes herself to be practicing a true and right religion. She believes that as long as she goes to a confessional and tells a man in a bathrobe what she has done, that everything's going to be okay. She believes that as long as she goes to the church and says a few prayers or lights a candle or two, everything's going to be okay. She believes that it's all right. It's all right to live in sin as long as she maintains some religious affiliation or practice. It's just amazing. The Bible is filled from cover to cover, from one end to the other of the Bible. You will read about people committing every vile and abominable and ungodly deed that you can imagine and continuing to deceive themselves into thinking that they're all right with God. Now this woman, she's made her peace offerings. This woman has paid her vows. And yet no sooner does she leave the house of worship then she's right back out on the street corner playing the whore. It's just amazing. In verse number 15, she says, Therefore, because I'm clean and right in the eyes of my God. Now that's what she's saying. Therefore came I forth to meet thee, diligently to seek thy face, and I have found thee. Oh, isn't that the play of the whorish woman? It's so personal. I came to meet thee. Oh, you're the one. And the young man, the fool, hears those words. And wow, really? Me? Oh, she wants me. Diligently to seek thy face. Oh, you're so good looking. Oh, you're so handsome. And the young foolish man thinks to himself, wow, she likes the way I look. She's fallen for me. I have found thee. Oh, how about that? She's been looking for me. I'm the one she's been looking for. You know what the Bible says? The Bible says this young man was simple. He was void of understanding. We read that in the seventh verse. He really believes what he hears. He really believes that she is saying to him that which is true and genuine. He buys it. He buys into her lying words. Then she begins the allurement. I have decked my bed with coverings of tapestry, with carved works, with fine linen of Egypt. I have perfumed my bed with myrrh, aloes, and cinnamon. Come, let us take our fill of love until the morning. Let us solace ourselves with loves. May I say to you, my friend, are you listening? Listen carefully. When you turn on your radio and that country and western singer is singing, I love you, do you understand they're not singing about love and they don't know what love is? Do you understand that? Do you understand when the movie star or the TV actor stands before the camera and says, I love you. Do you realize they're not talking about love? In fact, they don't even know what they're talking about. Do you realize that? Do you understand that? Do you understand that love is a sacrificial laying down of one's life for another? Love is not a sexual tryst or union. Do you understand that? Do you understand that love is not a physical act, but that love is the devotion of the heart, soul, strength, and mind? Do you understand that? The simple

Listening. When that boy says, I love you, and then puts his hands on you, he has proven to you that he's lying. You tell him, get his hands off of you. When that man says, oh, I really love you, I'd do anything for you, well, wait until he does anything for you before you believe him. Talk is cheap. Love is not talk. The Bible says, let us not love in word. Let us not love in tongue. Let us love in deed and in truth. No deed, no truth. There's no love there. Where there's true, genuine love, there will be deed, truthful deed. Verse 19, for the goodman is not at home. Oh, isn't she so proper, so polite? The good man of the house. There may be a good man in the house, but there's not a good woman in the house. She said he's not at home. He's gone a long journey. He had taken a bag of money with him. He will come home at the day appointed. So here's the adulteress. She's got the whole thing planned out in her mind. She's just looking for a victim to play the fool. And the Bible says in verse 21, with her much fair speech, she caused him to yield. You know what the Bible says? To whom ye yield, yield. To whom ye yield yourselves, servants to obey. His servants ye are whom ye obey. This young man has just entered into a life of bondage. He has made himself the slave and the servant to the lust of his flesh. With the flattering of her lips, she forced him. Now, isn't that interesting? Isn't that amazing? She did not force him with a gun. She did not force him with a knife. She did not force him with a club. She did not force him with a wild animal. Oh, no. Oh, no. She forced him with the flattering of her lips. That shows you the incredible weakness of the man. That shows you the incredible weakness of the human heart. That shows you the power. Listen to me. That shows you the great power of the lust of the flesh. She just talked him right into it. She just persuaded him that everything was wonderful. And away he went like a lamb to the slaughter. Just as the ox goes to the slaughterhouse unconscious of his fate, perhaps dreaming of rich pasture, or as a fool goeth to the stocks, careless and unfeeling, so this poor deluded victim rushes on, actually thinking he's going to find joy, satisfaction, happiness. But oh, in the end, how bitter, how sad. But her lips, she forced him, verse 22, he goeth after her straightway, not after the way of life, not after the way of truth, not after the way of God, straightway after her. As an ox goeth to the slaughter, as a fool to the correction of the stocks, till a dart strike through his liver. As a bird hasteth to the snare, and knoweth not that it is for his life. There he is, he's trapped, he's captured, he's caught. He can't get out. Hearken unto me now, therefore, O ye children. Attend to the words of my mouth. Let not thine heart decline to her ways, and go not astray in her paths. For she hath cast down many wounded. Yea, many strong men have been slain by her. Let him that thinketh he stand take heed lest he fall. You're not strong enough. You're not strong enough to ignore the word of God and then take on temptation and then take on the lust of the flesh. You can't do that on your own. You've got to have the help and the strength of the word of God, and you've got to heed it, obey it, listen to it. Her house is the way to hell, going down to the chambers of death. I'm not going to dwell on this thought, but I'll tell you, this faithless wife

she pictures the way in which the church the way is allured by the world during the Lord's absence. The good man of the house, he's gone, he's not here. And that world is out there drawing you, enticing you, flattering you, calling you, asking you to come and fall in love with the world. Don't be simple. Don't be void of understanding. Be true to the good man of the house, O ye bride of Christ. Be true to the good man of the house, O ye espoused virgin. Be true to the good man of the house till he comes back, till he returns. There's a picture that I'm not sure exactly how it lines up, but there's something to be said there. Being faithful in the Lord's absence. Now, by contrast, we have wisdom in the street. We've got the harlot, the whorish woman in the street in chapter 7. We've got wisdom in the street in chapter 8, crying from the opposite side, calling for obedience and righteousness and truth and life and blessing. The Bible says in Proverbs chapter 8, verse 1, doth not wisdom cry, and understanding put forth her voice? Here is God with the temptation, making the way to escape that ye may be able to bear it. She, that's wisdom, standeth in the top of the high places, by the way in the places of the paths. She crieth at the gates, at the entry of the city, at the coming in at the doors. Unto you, O men, I call, and my voice is to the sons of man. O ye simple. Now look, there's the simple one being flattered by the harlot, but at the same time, wisdom is crying out, calling out to that simple one, saying, understand wisdom. And ye fools, be of an understanding heart, hear. For I will speak of excellent things, and the opening of my lips shall be right things. Now look at those lips as compared to the lips of the harlot. Flattering lips in 7:21, but lips speaking right things in chapter 8 and verse number 6. For my mouth shall speak truth, and wickedness is an abomination to my lips. All the words of my mouth are in righteousness. There is nothing froward or perverse in them. They are all plain to him that understandeth, and right to him or to them that find knowledge. What a contrast. What a difference. God will not flatter you. He'll call you a sinner. God will not flatter you. He'll tell you where your faults are. God will not flatter you. He will call you to repentance, but he'll tell you the truth and enable you to escape judgment and censure and wrath and punishment. While that world, that evil world, they'll flatter you, they'll tell you you're wonderful, everything's all right, don't listen to that hellfire and damnation preaching, you don't need to repent, you're okay, you're wonderful, stay away from all that negativity, and they'll lead you right into hell. Verse 10, receive my instruction and not silver. If you've got a choice between money and the Word of God, take the Word of God every time. Knowledge rather than choice gold. For wisdom is better than rubies, and all the things that may be desired are not to be compared to it. I, wisdom, dwell with prudence, and find out knowledge of witty inventions. You see, you cannot make yourself more intelligent. You cannot make yourself of greater understanding. But the Lord said, if you will be wise and hearken unto his word and obey what he said, that he will impart to you knowledge and understanding that is beyond your natural capability. Verse 13, the fear of the Lord is to hate evil. This hate comes only from divine wisdom. It's contrary to human nature, and we've looked at this already. This matter of God hating. See Jeremiah 17, verse 9.

See Matthew chapter 7, verse 17. See Matthew chapter 15, verse 19. John chapter 3, verse 19. Galatians chapter 5, verse 17. Ephesians 2:2, Ephesians 4:17-22, Colossians 1:21, Titus 3:3, God says, "The fear of the Lord is to hate evil, pride and arrogancy and the evil way and the froward mouth do I hate." That's what God said. Counsel is mine, sound wisdom. I am understanding. I have strength. You want to be strong? Just get in God and abide there. You want to be wise? Just fellowship with the Lord on a constant, continual, regular basis. He says in verse 15, "By me kings reign and princes decree justice." You remember that image in Daniel 2? Who set up that head of gold? God did. Who brought it down? God did. Who set up those arms and shoulders of silver? God did. Who brought them down? God did. Who set up that body and torso of brass? The Lord did. Who brought it down? The Lord did. Who set up those legs of iron and those feet and toes of iron mixed with miry clay? Who set that up? God did. And when he was through with it, who sent that mountain, that rock cut out of the mountain without hands to crush it? God did. Never mind China, never mind the Soviet Union, never mind Germany, never mind this army and that army and this nation and that nation. God's in control of this thing. Psalm 75, 6 says, "Promotion cometh neither from the east, nor from the west, nor from the south, but God is judge. He putteth down one." He, that's the Lord, setteth up another. That's God's business. Romans 13, 1-7 said, "The powers that be are ordained of God." You can't overthrow that. "By me princes rule, and nobles, even all the judges of the earth. I love them." Now listen. He said, "I just believe God loves everybody. I just believe that because God is love, everybody is loved by God." Well, you're wrong. Proverbs 8:17, "I love them that love me." You got that? You don't love God, he doesn't love you. I'm just reading you the Bible. Never mind the greeting card that you got. Never mind that syrupy little book that you got for your birthday. Never mind that Sunday morning TV preacher in the long pretty dress. Never mind that. God said in the Bible, "I love them that love me." That's what he said. You know what you need? You need to get off the chicken soup for the soul, and you need to get a great big roasted. You can get a roasted chicken dinner. You can get a fried chicken dinner. You can get a barbecue chicken dinner. But I'll tell you, some of you people need to get off the chicken soup and need to start eating some solid food. Get a little meat on your bones. God doesn't love everybody. No, he doesn't. He so loved the world. There was a point in time at which God shed his love abroad. There's a point in time at which God commended his love toward us, and that while we were yet sinners, Christ died for us. But don't think for one minute that God loves everybody, because the Bible says there's some people that he hates. And the Bible says the objects of his love are those that love him. "Those that seek me early shall find me." Is everybody going to heaven? No, they're not. Does everybody know the Lord? No, they don't. Who knows him? Well, certainly not those that he overthrows by an act of his sovereign will in opposition to their desires. That's not what the Bible says. The Bible says right here, the ones that find the Lord are the ones that are looking for him. "Those that seek me early shall find me." Who else finds you? That's all. "Seek and ye shall find. Seek ye the Lord while he may be found. Call upon him while he is near." In 1 Samuel 2, verse 30, "Wherefore the Lord God of Israel saith, I said indeed that thy house, the house of thy father,
should walk before me forever. But now, the Lord saith, be it far from me, for them that honor me will I honor, and they that despise me shall be lightly esteemed. That's God. You know what he said? You reap what you sow, and that doesn't just include life on earth, that includes your relationship to the Lord. Riches and honor are with me, yea, durable riches and righteousness. My fruit is better than gold, yea, than fine gold, and my revenue than choice silver. Why? How can that be? I lead in the way of righteousness, in the midst of the paths of judgment, that I may cause those that love me to inherit substance, and I will fill their treasures. Now, anything that you can buy in this world with money, the reason it is vain, the reason it is empty, is because it has no substance. There's nothing permanent about it. There's nothing lasting about it. The Bible speaks about gold being cankered. The Bible speaks about coins being lost, swallowed up in fishes' mouths, rolling into a dark corner of a house and sweep the house as you may, you can't find it. The Bible speaks of treasure being hid in a field. You can lose your money. You can lose your wealth. Those things are not substantial. They're not enduring. They don't last. They don't stand the test of time. But that which you get from God, the Bible says in verse 18, it's not just riches. It is durable riches. Enduring, lasting benefits that come from knowing the Lord and walking in his ways. I want to ask you today, my friend, do you have anything that'll last? Do you have anything that'll stand the test of time when trouble comes, when heartaches come, when tears wet your pillow, when anguish grips your soul? Do you have anything that money can't buy? Do you have anything that can't be bought? You're going to need it. Before you get through this life, you are going to need the comfort of the Holy Spirit. Before you get through this life, you are going to need the joy of the Lord to be your strength. Before you get through this life, you're going to need the peace of God which passeth all understanding. You better seek the Lord while he may be found. You better turn to God with all your heart while he'll still have you. You better not put off the day of salvation until the time you hear the cry, behold, summer's past, harvest is ended, we are not saved. You better get on that ark before the door is shut. You better get out of Sodom before the fire falls. You better get saved before the trumpet sounds. You need the Lord. You need his wisdom. You need his salvation. I hope you'll turn to Jesus. I hope you'll hear the cry of wisdom and turn away from the flattering voice of this world and all its harlotry. I hope you'll turn to Jesus. This is the Preaching of the Cross radio broadcast. 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Our mailing address is 872 Glenwood Road, 872 Glenwood Road. That's in DeLand, Florida, just like it sounds, D-E-L-A-N-D, DeLand, Florida. The zip code number, 32720. That's 32720.
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The announcer will be on now in just a moment to let you know when this program will be heard again over this radio station, and we hope you'll join us then for the Preaching of the Cross radio broadcast. Until that time, I'm Brother James. May the

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1: Here is your WLRV weather forecast for Southwest Virginia. I'm Chuck Brady. As we bring Tuesday to a close, look out for showers and maybe thunderstorms tonight. It's a 60 to 70% chance of rain. Partly cloudy, cloudy skies. We see a low of 61. More rain on the way for Wednesday during the day. It's a 70% chance of rain. A little bit of sunshine in the afternoon and a high of 72. But then it rains again on Wednesday night. A 60% chance of rain. 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

Let not your heart be troubled. Ye believe in God, believe also in me. 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If it were not so, I would have told you. I go to prepare a place for you. And if I go and prepare a place for you, I will come again and receive you unto myself, that where I am, there ye may be also. 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Jesus saith unto him, I am the way, the truth, and the life.

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1: Here is your WLRV weather forecast for Southwest Virginia. I'm Chuck Brady.

0: As we bring Tuesday to a close, look out for showers and maybe thunderstorms tonight. It's a 60 to 70% chance of rain. Partly cloudy, cloudy skies. We see a low of 61. More rain on the way for Wednesday during the day. It's a 70% chance of rain. A little bit of sunshine in the afternoon and a high of 72. But then it rains again on Wednesday night, a 60% chance of rain. 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
2: I know sometimes we say, well, you know, God knows the heart, and He does. And we might even say, well, it's not our place to judge. But God said that spiritual people judge all things. Amen. And the danger here is, what was happening in Galatia was people were coming in, they were saying, well, we're saved just like you guys. But we're keeping the law too. And then the question then to them is, well, did you receive the Spirit by the works of the law or by faith? Is that not the question Paul asked them? Tell me those of you that are saved by your works, what good works you got to do to be saved? You understand the fallacy? And this is why God writes this back to them. He says, listen, people are going to come to you and they're going to act like they're saved, but they are wolves in sheep's clothing. And he says, you've got to be able to discern. And if you doubt, don't just dismiss that. If somebody's teaching you one thing and they're living a different way, that would cause some doubt, would it not? And so let's get into this morning. The three reasons, if you want to say the three characteristics that caused Paul to doubt the Galatians' salvation, okay? And so he says here to them, he says, I stand in doubt of you. A similar statement in verse 11 of chapter 4, he says, I am afraid of you, lest I have bestowed upon you labor in vain. We talked about that a couple of weeks ago, that is just wasting his time. Paul feels like he's just wasting his time. If they're going to believe in salvation by works, what's the point of preaching salvation by grace through faith? And he's concerned because it seems like some of these people have believed another gospel, which he told them not to do in Galatians chapter 1. They think that doing the works of the law justifies them before God, and they think that they're kept saved by keeping the works of the law. And if you look back at chapter 2 and verse 21, chapter 2, verse 21, he writes and he says, I do not frustrate the grace of God, for if righteousness come by the law, then Christ is dead in vain. And I'm sorry, Jesus Christ is not dead in vain. His death is the only hope a sinner has. Amen. Death, burial, and resurrection. All right. So this is why we're so careful, guys. And I will say this and then we'll dive into this. This is why we're so careful not only when we're dealing with our children in this church, but when you're witnessing and you're talking to someone in the community, you have to be so careful that you make salvation about Jesus and not about a righteous work. Too many people in our communities believe that being water baptized is part of their salvation. Water baptism has nothing to do with your salvation, other than a public testimony of what God's already done inside you. Some people will teach and claim you got to be a member of a denominational church in order to be saved. I'm sorry, denominational church has never saved anybody. The body of Christ is what saves. Amen. Being baptized by the Holy Ghost into the body of Christ, not in the water. And so there's a lot of heresies out there that get taught, and we got to be so careful when we're witnessing and counseling, when I'm preaching and you're preaching and I'm teaching and you're teaching, that we want people's faith to be in Jesus alone. Not in church membership, not in water baptism. And I'm going to say this, and I hope it doesn't send anybody the wrong way, but our faith has to be in Jesus, not even in the prayer. You understand? I fully believe that when somebody prays that prayer, they've already believed in their heart. That's just an outworking of what's happened in their heart, because out of the abundance of the heart, the mouth speaketh. The calling upon the Lord is not what saves them. It's the belief in their heart. The calling on the Lord is the outworking of that. And it can be loud or it can be silent. Walking the aisle doesn't save anybody. Praying the prayer at the altar doesn't save anybody. Believe on the Lord Jesus Christ and thou shalt be saved. So we got to be very, very careful, okay, when we deal, especially with children and with people that we have there, I should say it this way, that their faith is not in some righteous work, Titus 3:5, not by works of righteousness which we have done. According to his mercy, he saved us. Amen. Because if we don't, we're liable to get a mess like what's going on in Galatia. And so let's see here, what caused God and, yeah, even Paul to doubt these people, to doubt their salvation? Well, number one, if you're taking notes this morning, number one was that they believed another gospel. In other words, they believed heresy. If you look to Galatians chapter 1 and verse 6, okay, Galatians 1 verse 6, the Bible says this, I marvel. Now, this is Paul writing back to the churches, yes? He says, I marvel that ye are, not were or might be, but that ye are so soon removed from him that called you into the grace of Christ unto, what? Another gospel. Okay, well, let's keep reading. Which is not another verse 7, but there are some that trouble you and would pervert the gospel of Christ. That's what those Judaizers came in preaching, grace plus the law equals salvation. That's not true. That's not biblical. Amen. It's grace alone that saves us. By grace are you saved through faith, not of works, right? Not of works, lest any man should boast, okay? And it goes on to say that would pervert the gospel of Christ, but though we or an angel from heaven preach any other gospel unto you than that which ye have preached, we have preached unto you, let him be accursed. As we said before, so say I now again, if any man preach any other gospel unto you than that ye have received, let him be accursed, okay? And so here it is. The Galatians say they're born again. They say they've been saved by the grace of Jesus Christ. They say they believe what Paul preached to them, which was the true saving gospel. But then they also say, well, we also believe you have to keep the works of the law. Now, if your pastor came in this morning and said, in order for you to be saved, you've got to believe that Jesus Christ was crucified, buried, and rose again the third day according to the scriptures, and you have to be water baptized before salvation's complete, you'd better kick me out of here. Amen. And then you would probably look at me and say, are you even saved? Because if anyone is trusting anything other than Jesus Christ for their salvation, can they really be saved? So do you understand what God is writing back to these people? They say they're saved, but they're also believing another gospel. And that's the first point this morning. What caused the doubt in God's heart and in Paul's heart is that these people were willing to believe another gospel. Born again this morning?
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1: Here is your WLRV weather forecast for Southwest Virginia. I'm Chuck Brady. As we bring Tuesday to a close, look out for showers and maybe thunderstorms tonight. It's a 60 to 70% chance of rain. Partly cloudy, cloudy skies. We see a low of 61. More rain on the way for Wednesday during the day. It's a 70% chance of rain. A little bit of sunshine in the afternoon and a high of 72. But then it rains again on Wednesday night, a 60% chance of rain. Thanks for listening to your weather source for Southwest Virginia, WLRV.
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3: He lived in the last half of the 19th century. He was a strong believer in the Creator God, and that made him very unpopular in some circles. As he pursued his scientific studies in Paris, he became a thorn in the side of his contemporaries, the followers of Charles Darwin. They argued that life arose spontaneously long ago from non-living material, but Louis Pasteur believed that life was created by God. He decided to apply his scientific expertise to Darwin's claims. His careful experiments conducted 150 years ago showed that life could only come from pre-existing life. He effectively put out of business the claim that life could arise from non-living chemicals. His research also showed that fermentation was caused by tiny yeast cells. This led him on to discover that many diseases were caused by living organisms too small to see. As a result of his scientific work disproving important evolutionary claims, Louis Pasteur developed vaccines to combat diseases like rabies, diphtheria, and anthrax. Today, millions of people enjoy better health and safer food because Pasteur sought to show that true science does not disprove the Bible. We can thank God that Pasteur did not sit back and quietly accept atheistic, materialistic claims of his day. He once commented that the more he learned in science, the simpler his faith in the plain words of Holy Scripture became.
2: For a free copy of our Creation Resource Catalog, visit our website at creationmoments.com or call us toll-free at 1-800-42-BIBLE. And be sure to join us next time for another Creation Moment, proclaiming evidence of God's truth.

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1: Here is your WLRV weather forecast for Southwest Virginia. I'm Chuck Brady. As we bring Tuesday to a close, look out for showers and maybe thunderstorms tonight. It's a 60 to 70% chance of rain. Partly cloudy, cloudy skies. We see a low of 61. More rain on the way for Wednesday during the day. It's a 70% chance of rain. A little bit of sunshine in the afternoon and a high of 72. But then it rains again on Wednesday night, a 60% chance of rain. 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
1: Here's your WLRV weather forecast for Southwest Virginia. I'm Eli, the weather guy. Overnight, there is an 80% chance of showers and possible thunderstorms, low around 60. On Wednesday, 60% chance of showers and possible thunderstorms, increasing clouds with a high near 72. 80% chance of showers and possible thunderstorms on Wednesday night, low around 55. And on Thursday, 30% chance of showers before 8 a.m., mostly cloudy with the high near 69, partly cloudy on Thursday night with the low around 50. Thanks for listening to your weather source for Southwest Virginia, WLRV.